0: anyway. We just work here, Rich. Would you like it? Would you like me to supersize your French fries? You know, the number two meal, like apple pie on the house. I can do that.
1: Sure.
0: Okay.
1: Right.
0: Kind of like I am at ESPN now. Would you like an apple pie? I can add one.
1: Yeah,
0: so, I'm kidding, of course, but
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12: 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The Padres and Astros are scoreless in the first inning. Houston currently with a one-game first-place lead on Texas. Rangers lost to the Orioles 10-5, snapping Texas's five-game winning streak. Pete Alonso with a pair of two-run homers now has 25 on the season. It's a big AL Central series wrapping up today in Chicago.
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14: 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Way back there. It is gone. You asked for three, you got three. 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Thank you very much, Colson.
12: Call on ESPN 1000, and that was the decisive blow. Colson Montgomery, three-run homer, is 26 as the White Sox get past the Guardians 5-3.

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11: I'm John Ryder. Astros leading the Padres 2-1 in the fourth inning in Sunday Night Baseball in San Diego. 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Dalton Varsho, a two-run homer in the second inning for Houston. San Diego still in a chasing a wild card spot. They're a game and a half in back of both Arizona and Philadelphia for the final NL wild card. Everything else is a final, and the Dodgers' recent woes continue in Arizona.
12: The 1-1 pitch from Robleski swung on and mashed towards the corner on its way. 2-0 Diamondbacks.
11: Call on Arizona Sports 98.7 FM. Cattell Marte, that two-run shot is 20th. Eduardo Rodriguez goes to 11-4 with the win. Struck out 9 over 7. And the Diamondbacks double up the Dodgers 4-2. LA has lost 8 of 9. And Shohei Ohtani went 0-4 and struck out twice in that loss. Rays have won 6 straight. 4-1 victory over the Mariners in Seattle. Kept big. A 5.5 game first place lead on the Yankees. Tigers take down the Giants 3-1 in 10 innings in San Francisco. How you lead go-ahead RBI single in the 10th. Detroit just one in back of Texas for the final wild card in the AL. Brewers, a 4-3 winner over the Twins in 10 innings. Milwaukee, a major league best 30 games over 500. Their 74th win of the season. WNBA. It's on ESPN TV. Golden State getting their fourth straight win. They're now 22-9. They knock off the LA Sparks in LA, 84-78. Lynx over the Wings, 103-90. Kayla McBride, a career high 43 points at a league record with 10 made threes.
13: Hey, it's your resident Super Bowl champ Chris Candy. Coming up Monday, the Chiefs are next on our two-a-day series. I'll tell you what to expect from Patrick Mahomes as he returns from injury. It's on Sportsmanlike 6 a.m. Eastern, right here on ESPN Radio, ESPN2, and ESPNU.

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13: I'm John Ryder, Sunday Night Baseball in San Diego.
14: 2-1 pitch. Tatis swings. Fly ball. Way back and left. Going! Gone! Long home run, Tatis! Well up into the Western Metal Supply Company down the left field line. Three-run shot is 11th of the year. And the Padres take a 4-2 lead.
13: Roxy Bernstein with a call on ESPN Radio. Fernando Tatis Jr., that three-run shot, his 11th. Austin Hayes, a pinch-hit two-run blast. He was just signed by San Diego today, and the Padres lead the Astros 7-2 in the eighth inning. Everything else, of course, is a final, including the Diamondbacks doubling up the Dodgers 4-2 in Arizona. LA's dropped 8 of 9. Shohei Ohtani went 0-for-4, struck out twice in the loss. Rays have won 6 in a row, a 4-1 winner over the Mariners in Seattle. Yandy Diaz, 4 hits and an RBI. Tampa Bay has a 5.5 game first place lead on the Yankees. White Sox take the Guardians 5-3. Colin Montgomery, a 3-run homer, is 26th. And Chicago now has a 4-game first place lead on Cleveland. Cubs overwhelmed the Royals 10-2, the final in Kansas City. Ian Happ, a 2-run homer, his 20th of the season. In 12 innings was the Phillies 7, the Blue Jays 6. Kyle Schwarber had a pair of homers in the win, including a 3-run shot that was 35 on the season. In the WNBA, Golden State has won 4 in a row, 84-78 win over the Sparks in L.A. The Minnesota Lynx defeat the Dallas Wings 103-90. Caleb McBride, career-high 43 points, set a league record, 10 made threes.
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0: American sports right now than the WNBA. And in some ways, that's great. And in some ways, I just can't help but think it's counterproductive.
1: I see all your points there. And honestly, like, I came into this, and you and I were having a little conversation before the show as well, and you know, Jake and Justin behind the scenes also. Like, I watch everything basketball related. Like the definition of a hoops junkie. So, like, the WNBA games are on. Even if I'm doing stuff around the house, like whatever, like even if I'm not like, oh my God, I need to glue in, I'm always paying attention. I know what's going on, right?
0: Yeah.
1: But I think that a lot of the eyes, like the ratings are going up, and I know that like that's a good thing. I'm not so sure. Some of the stuff is bad. Like some of the things we're seeing, like I saw a social media post the other day, and I know that we're not supposed to be like, oh, everything that we see on X or Instagram is like the end all be all. So a relatively well-respected person in our industry tweeted out that I don't watch the WNBA, I don't pay attention to it, but it's clear they have a leadership issue. Like, I don't think that tweet needed to be put out. Like, if you're going to say I don't watch and I don't pay attention, then don't tell me they have a problem.
0: I agree. Like, that disclaimer didn't need to be said. That tweet didn't need to be put out. That Instagram post didn't need to be put out. So I 100% agree with you there. If you don't watch the sport, you don't really get a chance to speak on what goes on in and around the sport. I agree with that.
1: You want to bash the product a little bit? Feel free. That's up to you. You can do that with any sport. That's cool. I don't think if you're not paying attention to the league day in and day out, talking about whether they have leadership issues, maybe do a little bit more research. Check it out. Figure it out. Coming up, which players are turning some heads at NFL training camp? We have those and so many more. It is Game Night on ESPN Radio and the all-new ESPN app.
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6: Mama, what does the chicken say?
7: A wolf.
6: What about the tiny dog? Cat. Aww. Owl.
7: Ooh.
6: Dolphin? What does the turkey say? Whale.

0: open receiver here and there. So I do think I want to see more consistency out of that. I think we're going to see a better offense maybe, but I don't think the defense is necessarily going to be able to hold up its end of the bargain. I think you get kind of maybe like more of a 9-8 season from the Bears this year.
1: So, Bill, one last question from me here. Obviously, the downside to training camp are the injuries that occur. What injury that you've seen at training camp thus far will have the biggest impact moving forward in the preseason and regular season?
0: That's a good question. I'll go to Carolina, where they've had a couple injuries on both sides of the line. Taylor Moten, their starting right tackle, is out indefinitely. That's a situation with Bryce Young where you just have so much riding on the health of your offensive line. This is really a make or break year for Bryce Young. He needs good protection. His size, his frame, his ability to create, all that stuff needs protection to really work at a high level. So they've invested a ton. Ike Ekwonu, their left tackle, is going to be out for a chunk of the year as well. So they're down to two starting tackles. They're deep at tackle, but that is a concern for me. And then on the other side of the line, Nick Skowerton, their second-year edge rusher, who is going to be an important part of their rotation, likely a starter across from Jalen Phillips. He's out for the year with a torn ACL. So those are two injuries I feel like really hurt Carolina. And then Laremy Tunsil in Washington suffering, I think, a tricep injury. It looks like he's going to be out for most of the season, which, again, such an important year for Jaden Daniels. They're changing the offensive scheme. That was like one of the few things you could rely on and say, hey, you know what? Offense is shifting, but we know we have a franchise left tackle. Now that's up for grabs. So it is going to be, offensive line play, defensive line play. We don't talk about it a ton, but at the end of the day, you guys know this as well as I do. That stuff matters so much when it comes to deciding who wins NFL games. So major problems for two teams with playoff hopes in the NFC.
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2: 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So the Ocho, it was back. 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My money is on Justin Tinsley dominating at least two or three of these events. We'll break it all down. 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

0: Obviously, you do need to take this Mystics team seriously. They hang their hat on the defensive end. They are a tough physical team defensively, and they have a big three offensively. Sonia Citron, she is a bucket. She is efficient. She had 19 points on 7 shots today. Shakira Austin is an absolute beast who is so fluid on the offensive end, and Kiki Iriafin plays with so much strength and toughness. So offensively, they have a system. They play fast. They play together. Michaela Onyemwede makes extremely tough hustle plays. They just added Bani Delaney. And when you think about this win streak that they're on, it's not against teams at the bottom of the league. Right. They beat the Valkyries. They beat the Aces. They beat Dallas twice. They beat Atlanta. These are top teams in the league that the Mystics have been able to take down. So give the Mystics a lot of credit, and I expect them to make a run. They also, as of today, have the 5th easiest remaining schedule.
1: 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Who should be held accountable? That's next. SportsCenter All Night continues. 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

0: that are going that slow, so that was definitely a cool one.
1: How were you able to stay on that pitch?
0: I utilized the toe tap. You know, I'm not usually a toe tapper, but I think after he threw me the first one, he slowed it way down. You have to just basically not move until it's right in front of you, so it's like hitting off a tee.
1: Well, your first home run, also very impressive, 115 miles per hour off the bat. That's the hardest hit baseball by Marlin this season. It sounded different to us on the broadcast. Did it sound different to you in the moment?
0: I didn't really hear it, honestly. I think I'm just like, I never really hear myself hit it. It definitely felt good, and I feel like I knew it right away. I think that was probably, you know, my best feeling one of the season so far.
1: You faced Anderson during the offseason. How much more comfortable did that make you here today against him?
0: Yeah, I think, he's a good buddy of mine, and it was definitely cool to get in the box against him, and I always love competing against him, and we face each other a lot in the offseason, so it definitely helped.
1: All right, Griff, before I let you go, 19 runs for your team these last two games. How did you see the offense come alive?
0: Yeah, just stringing together really good at-bats, you know, up and down the lineup. I think it's good to see, and I think that's what we've been missing a little bit lately, so we definitely got to keep it going, and everyone's getting hot, which is nice.
1: Thanks so much for the time, Griff. Congrats.
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0: at it, even if we all agree they probably have a couple more years.
1: And with bringing in Dobbs, it'll be his second stint with the Lions. He was on the practice squad in 2022. The 31-year-old spent last season as Drake May's backup with the Patriots. Speaking of quarterbacks, there's guys like Haynes King and Carson Beck who were in the spotlight at the Hall of Fame game. Saw the Panthers and Cardinals getting on the field in Ohio earlier on ESPN Radio. Sam Ravitch and Harry Lyles Jr.
2: The Hall of Fame game for me usually feels like a bad Christmas. Like, yes, this day is coming. I can't wait.
3: But then, yeah.
2: Building up all this moment. And then the first, like, three downs are, like, your good presents. And then the rest of it, you're like, socks. This is fantastic. Like, I definitely wanted this. This game, though, was fun. I do think that there is potential for Carson Beck to actually be the starter at some point during the season. I don't think he's going to start game one, because otherwise, why would the Cardinals have restructured Jacoby Brissett's contract? But I do think we'll end up seeing Carson Beck. I do think Carson Beck can be an NFL quarterback.
3: Stats aside, I don't even really care about stats in this game, but you want to see how some of the younger players just look in an NFL uniform. Not just how they look on the field, but look comparative to the rest of the NFL players, because sometimes you look at a player in an NFL uniform that you thought was big in college, ain't that big against some of the NFL players that you see. And I thought both Haynes and Carson Beck held their own in that game. He proved he belongs in the Cardinals quarterback battle. I thought he showed great poise in the pocket, which is something he's always had a strong suit for.
2: Yeah.
3: I thought he read the field incredibly well. He didn't take too many chances. To your point, Jacoby Brissett is still favored to start, but I would be surprised if he doesn't at least end up battling for that QB2 spot with Gardner Minshew.
1: NFL also giving us the Hall of Fame weekend, which put the class of 2026 in the spotlight. Obviously, Drew Brees, Larry Fitzgerald, Luke Kuechly, Adam Vinatieri. Rod Woodson was inducted in 2009. Told the Golics what that's like.
4: I was in Utah with the gentleman who did the busk, and when it first starts out, it does not look like you. I can tell you that right. It does not. I was like, this is going to look like me, and he's molding this thing out of clay. We're sitting there, and I was there for about 6 hours, and as he's measuring everything, looking, measuring everything, moving the clay around, and when I looked at it again, like the final 3.5 hours. Then I was like, okay, it's starting to look like me. And when it was done, that's when I said, okay, yes. I got much respect for what the guy was doing, but I didn't see the final done product until the Hall of Fame.
5: When did you really, was it while you were playing, a little bit after, when did you really think to yourself, I'm probably going to be a Hall of Famer?
4: I never thought about it. I mean, I was working for the NFL Network the year I went into the Hall of Fame. And I remember being in Tampa, and we were walking across the bridge. I was going to work, and as I get to work, and I think Rich Eisen's there. We're going to do Total Access. 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And I'm like, "Okay, don't you cry. You bet not cry on national TV. You do not cry on national TV." So I never really thought of myself as a Hall of Famer. I just played ball because I enjoyed playing football.
1: Rod Woodson mentioning Rich Eisen. He's back here. So are the Golics. They're back. Weekdays, 10 a.m. Eastern, right here on ESPN Radio. Well, who will be able to compete come playoff time? That's next. 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
1: Estrada ready at the letters. His 0-1 pitch on the way. Swinging a ground ball up the middle. It's through. It's a base hit. And the game's over. The Phillies win it. Derek Hill with a walk-off single. Pass to Dron in infield. And the Phillies finally get their fourth walk-off victory of the season. A 7-6 win.
2: Number one.
0: And for the second straight day, another walk-off win for the team with the top record. The Brewers go to 74-44. The final call on 620 WTMJ.
3: And the pitch.
4: And a liner into left center field. That's down for a base hit. Terang's around third. Here comes the throw home. Terang is safe. Terang got to the backside of the plate, and he got in there safely. And the Brewers walk off the Twins here this afternoon.
0: Brewers get the win in 10 innings, and they almost get 10 strikeouts from Jacob Mizorowski. He gets 9, but he does reach 200 for the season. More on that next in his reaction as SportsCenter All Night continues. It's ESPN Radio.
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1: 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Don Nelson, second winningest coach in NBA history, five-time NBA champ, member of the Hall of Fame, died at the age of 86. His family announced it on Sunday. Spent 14 seasons in the NBA as a player. Won those five titles.

0: Anderson during the offseason, how much more comfortable did that make you here today against him?
1: Yeah, I think, he's a good buddy of mine, and it was definitely cool to get in the box against him, and I always love competing against him, and we faced each other a lot in the offseason, so it definitely helped.
0: All right, Griff, before I let you go, 19 runs for your team these last two games. How did you see the offense come alive?
1: Yeah, just stringing together really good at-bats, you know, up and down the lineup. I think it's good to see, and I think that's what we've been missing a little bit lately, so we definitely got to keep it going, and everyone's getting hot, which is nice.
0: Thanks so much for the time, Griff. Congrats.
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2: Taylor McBride, 43-point game. The Lynx get another win. Washington also winning again. That's now 7 straight for the Mystics. Phillies get a walk-off win in 12. Brewers a 10-inning walk-off. And a milestone.
14: On the Twins, right fielder Miz kicks the 0-2 pitch. Swing and a miss. He struck him out. Fastball at 102. A half-hearted effort out of Roden, and that is strikeout number 200 on this season for Jacob Mizorowski.
2: 620 WTMJ. Mizorowski, 6 innings, 9 strikeouts, giving him 200 for the season in 129 and a third innings. That's the second fewest in a season in baseball.

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11: Taylor McBride, 43-point game. The Lynx get another win. Washington also winning again. That's now 7 straight for the Mystics. Phillies get a walk-off win in 12. Brewers a 10-inning walk-off. And a milestone.
12: On the Twins, right fielder Miz kicks the 0-2 pitch. Swing and a miss. He struck him out. Fastball at 102. A half-hearted effort out of Roden, and that is strikeout number 200 on the season for Jacob Mizorowski.
11: 620 WTMJ. Mizorowski, 6 innings, 9 strikeouts, giving him 200 for the season in 129 and a third innings. That's the second fewest in a season in baseball history. Brewers wind up winning it in 10. Jake Bauer's walk-off single in the 10th, his third career walk-off hit, his first since September of 2024. Speaking of 10-inning games, Tigers, Giants.
13: Henches delivers the 3-2. Lee fights it off, and this one's going to be looped over Devers, and it touches down into right field. Lee over to cut it off at the line, but Riley Green, he comes in to score from second, and a fired up How You Lee puts the Tigers back on top. They take advantage of the free runner as Lee comes up with a big RBI

0: quarterback battle. I thought he showed great poise in the pocket, which is something he's always had a strong suit for.
1: Yeah.
0: I thought he read the field incredibly well. He didn't take too many chances. To your point, Jacoby Brissett is still favored to start, but I would be surprised if he doesn't at least end up battling for that QB2 spot with Gardner Minshew.
2: NFL also giving us the Hall of Fame weekend, which put the class of 2026 in the spotlight. Obviously, Drew Brees, Larry Fitzgerald, Luke Kuechly, Adam Vinatieri. Rod Woodson was inducted in 2009. Told the Golics what that's like.
3: I was in Utah with the gentleman who did the busk, and when it first starts out, it does not look like he. I can tell you that right now. It does not. I was like, this is going to look like me. And he's molding this thing out of clay. We're sitting there, and I was there for about 6 hours. And as he's measuring everything, moving the clay around. And when I looked at it again, like the final 3.5 hours, then I was like, okay, it's starting to look like me. And when it was done, that's when I said, okay, yes. I got much respect for what the guy was doing, but I didn't see the final done product until the Hall of Fame.
4: When did you really, was it while you were playing a little bit after, when did you really think to yourself, I'm probably going to be a Hall of Famer?
3: I never thought about it. I mean, I was working for the NFL Network the year I went into the Hall of Fame, and I remember being in Tampa, and we were walking across a bridge. I was going to work, and as I get to work, and I think Rich Eisen's there. We're going to do Total Access. They pop up on the screen, my wife and my whole neighborhood, all with 26 jerseys on, and they're like, welcome to the Hall of Fame. And I'm like, okay, don't you cry. You bet not cry on national TV. You do not cry on national TV. So I never really thought of myself as a Hall of Famer. I just played ball because I enjoyed playing football.
2: Rod Woodson mentioning Rich Eisen. He's back here. So are the Golics. They're back. 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Well, who will be able to compete come playoff time? That's next. 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It's ESPN Radio.
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14: 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Swing and a miss. 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
16: 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The last time we heard the name Spencer Strider, the Braves were shutting him down because of inflammation in his right elbow. That was a couple of months ago, and he's still on the IL. But it was back in 2023. Spencer Strider set the mark for the fewest innings needed in a season to reach 200 strikeouts. He did it in 123 and a third. Sunday for the Brewers, Jacob Mizorowski hitting the plateau.
14: On the Twins right fielder, Miz kicks the 0-2 pitch. Swing and a miss, he struck him out. Fastball at 102. A half-hearted effort out of Roden, and that is strikeout number 200 on the season for Jacob Mizorowski.
16: 620 WTMJ Mizorowski, six innings, nine strikeouts, reaching 200 this season. He

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14: Taylor McBride, 43-point game. The Lynx get another win. Washington also winning again. That's now 7 straight for the Mystics. Phillies get a walk-off win in 12. Brewers a 10-inning walk-off. And a milestone.
15: On the Twins, right fielder Miz kicks the 0-2 pitch. Swing and a miss. He struck him out. Fastball at 102. A half-hearted effort out of Roden, and that is strikeout number 200 on this season for Jacob Mizorowski.
14: 620 WTMJ. Mizorowski, 6 innings, 9 strikeouts, giving him 200 for the season in 129 and a third innings. That's the second fewest in a season in baseball history. Brewers wind up winning it in 10. Jake Bauer's walk-off single in the 10th, his third career walk-off hit, his first since September of 2024. Speaking of 10-inning games, Tigers, Giants.
16: Henches delivers the 3-2. Lee fights it off, and this was going to be looped over Devers, and it touches down into right field. Lee over to cut it off at the line, but Riley Green, he comes in to score from second, and a fired-up How You Lee puts the Tigers back on top. They take advantage of the free runner as Lee comes up with a big RBI single here in the 10th.
14: 97-1 the ticket. Lee, the go-ahead pinch hit single in the 10th, first career go-ahead hit in extra innings of his baseball career.

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16: The 0-1 Clark pokes it to short, and it's right at the shortstop. Adamas, he picks it up, but he will only get one out at second base. Lee comes in to score. It's 3-1 Tigers in the 10th.
17: Extra inning win for the Tigers. One game back of a playoff spot. What a season. Best run differential in the American League with a losing record. Yeah, it's been a season of ups and downs. And this upcoming week, John, it's the week.
18: You're hosting the Guardians and the White Sox.
17: homestand all in division.
18: And it's 8-3 apiece. You have yet to beat the Guardians. And this is, if you want to be taken as a serious team, you need to win both series. You need to win both series. I'm not going to, and would it be great to sit there and say, yes, 6 out of 6? Sure, that's possible. But you just have to take 2 out of 3 against the Guardians and 2 out of 3 against the Sox. Does it make up the entire ground to be first in division? No. But I'm not concerned about that. The division to me is irrelevant. If that happens, hey, we'll celebrate. It's nice. It's fun. But right now, it's simply you are the first team out of the wild card. You're one back of the Rangers. Just take care of business on your end. Don't worry about what they're doing. You've got two division opponents. And they're opponents that you have struggled with this year. So if you want to be taken seriously, then go win a series.
17: Right. Beating the A's and the Giants, not the litmus test.
18: No, and to sit there and say, well, you know, okay, you beat up on the Guardians who are now, you know, a half game behind you. It doesn't signal that you're now a really good team. It just signals that you're better than an average team.
17: But it matters because that team has been a nemesis. Right. That team is in the division. That team is still fighting for a playoff spot right there with you within a half game. No. Make no mistake about it. Well, the Cleveland Guardians are not some rock star baseball team.
18: Yeah.
17: It would be more meaningful to beat them than going out west and beating a bunch of, you know, garbage cans.
18: A minor league team in a minor league stadium.
17: Yeah, exactly. So what are we calling this week? Is this prove it? Like, there's a playoff spot to go grab. I don't know how you want to phrase this for people, but this is an important week for the Tigers. And it's early in the morning, so the creative juices are still flowing.
18: I'm not sure. I mean, I kind of think I did. Like, if you want to be taken seriously, now it's not a catchphrase.
17: Yeah.
18: But if you want to be taken serious as a serious baseball team, you have to win this series against the Guardians. And it's also the audition for the local fans of Max Clark.
17: First chance to see him at Comerica Park. Yep. Yeah, look, it's a bit of a prove it spot. It's a last call. Like, if you're going to make your run, this is the time to do it.
18: And I'm not going to, if they lose both series, it doesn't eliminate them. But if you want to be taken seriously, we said it last week. When are you going to buy into this team? It's now.
17: This is the week to get people to buy in. Moving day at golf tournaments. This is kind of what this is, right?
18: Sure.
17: It's not Sunday at the Masters, but it's moving day. Like, hey, let's go. Let's pick it up. 1 foot in front of it. Go grab a playoff spot this week. And then you got to hold it for the final 6 weeks, but let's go grab a playoff spot this week.
18: You've done a lot of hard work just to get back here.
17: Think about it. I told you they are the closest they've been to 500 since May 6th. They've almost erased the nightmare of all nightmares, the month of May. They're this close to erasing that nightmare. This is the week to go do it. 248-539-9797. We got open lines. Talk to Tiger fans. You're sweating it over the weekend, right? Friday night felt painful, leaving guys on base. Sunday, Tom's note, they've lost that game 10 times this year. Drew Summers gets the double play and they win the game. Mm-hmm. You're looking ahead to this week, and it's so much riding on what they do in the next 6 games.
18: And the last time the White Sox came, you swept them. So it's the biggest thing is the Cleveland Guardians. They have been the mental block for this team to be the hurdle to get over in the regular season. Now they've been able to do it in the postseason, but we're not even talking about postseason right now. The Tigers should be approaching this like AJ talked about. Every game is game 7. Like, they should approach this with the same mental aspect, the same, you know, mental exercise that they did last year in the postseason.
19: Well, this started against Cleveland last year. Jim came in the Monday morning and declared the AL Central was over after they had that crazy wild pitch win with Trey Sweeney. Remember when he scored on the wild pitch?
17: McKinstry, I thought.
19: And then that tied it with 2 outs in the ninth, and then they went in extras, and Sweeney hit a 3-run bomb or something like that.
17: Mm-hmm.
19: And we all thought it was over. Cleveland was buried. And ever since then, the Tigers have not been able to score on Cleveland hardly at all. They hardly scored that series, by the way.
17: Yeah.
19: They have not been able to score on Cleveland really over this 3-year period. And the only time they did was the game 3 last year when they won to advance to the ALDS. this year. They've scored 11 runs in six games.
17: Wow.
19: This series specifically, I'm not worried about Chicago or talking about that until this series is over. Tigers offense needs to show up in this series. They need to score runs on Cleveland. Cleveland's given up five or more runs eight straight games. That's their strength, pitching. But they haven't been pitching well lately.
17: But they're gonna be lined up for this series, aren't they? They're throwing some good arms.
19: Yeah, Bivey's kind of weird.
17: Yeah, but he owns us, right? That's exactly, kind of his thing.
19: But the other two, Griffin and what's his name with an M? Can't think of it.
17: Oh, the rookie, Parker Messick.
19: Yes. Thank you. Not Meadows. Collectively, the Indians are lined up to pitch well, and the Tigers, you know, their two best pitchers, maybe. It's a lot to put on Jobe right now, but Melton's not pitching this series.
17: Yeah, they're not going to get Melton or Jobe in this series. The matchups are Bibee against Drew Anderson on Tuesday, Griffin against Valdez on Wednesday, the battle of lefties, and then the series will wrap up with a day game on Thursday, Messick against Montero.
19: How does this offense that's blossomed since they really went on the road, it did a little bit at home last time, but this new lineup play in Comerica Park, there's just so many unknowns, and I got to see the offense do it against a team that's owned them.
17: Yeah. Odds to win the Central right now, still the White Sox, then the Guardians, then the Tigers.
19: Mm-hmm.
17: And I think a big part of that is because the Guardians are the proven commodity. They've won the division the last couple seasons.
18: They have, and they've owned the Tigers. Absolutely owned them. In the regular season.
17: Yeah.
18: And so it's you got what you needed to get out of Valdez the last time he started, against Seattle. You were able to get a good start, a quality start out of Drew Anderson the last time he went.
17: Mm-hmm.
18: Now it's only going to be four or five innings. So it's going to, we're not calling it a bullpen day, but you are going to tax your bullpen today, tomorrow when they take the
17: Tuesday
18: field.
17: Tuesday night. Yeah. Comerica Park. And I expect the ballpark to have some great crowds because, again, this team is whipping people into a frenzy. They're picking up some real momentum. They've done a real job here to get back into it, and now they have a chance to take their spot in the postseason this week. You know, we look around at each other, and we've been wondering who's going to buy back in, who's going to be the one that looks at that swimming pool and says cannonball and jumps in. This is the week where we're all going to be in the pool if they do their business.
18: And, I mean, if I was going to sit there and say, okay, not – winning the series but not sweeping them, it's always hard to be excited when you lose the first game of a series. You should have the advantage when Valdez is on the mound in game two. You should have the advantage when Montero is on the mound in game three. I don't know that you have the advantage when Drew Anderson takes the mound tomorrow night. Now, Bibee has not been great, but he's always been good against the Tigers.
17: I'm going to stress, though, so, you know, Bibee sub 4 ERA and again owns us. Don't sleep on Parker Messick. He leads their team in ERA, 2.5 ERA. I'm not sure we have the advantage when he's throwing opposite us.
18: I tell you what, I have, and maybe it's just perception, I have confidence when Keiter Montero takes the mound. He's earned that. And I like his competitive nature when he takes the mound. I like the fact that he's calm. He gets out of situations, and it's just, and maybe it's perception. Anderson pitched fine when he started, and maybe it is a mental preparation for the game. Starting versus coming out of the bullpen. I've never done it. I can't tell you what it is, but it seems like he's better in one aspect or one opportunity than he has been out of the bullpen.
17: I believe the Guardians will be pitching the player with the lower ERA in each of the next three games.
18: Okay, well, and what did I say last week? You're going to have to average five runs per game. If you get five runs per game against the Guardians, I think you'll win.
17: Spotlight on the offense. That's what it is. 248-539-9797. And we know how important bullpen is in one-run games, so that can't be an issue either this week. Excited to get things going Tuesday night at the ballpark. Coming up next, he speaks about his future and us in Detroit. Seriously, he just keeps talking. It's 97.1.
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7: Lions training camp stories coming up at 7:35. Got a new backup quarterback. They've called on a corner. And more details on the Gibbs deal. Lots to discuss. Plus a baseball team that's only a game out of a playoff spot. How about that? Big series coming up this week with the Guardians and White Sox. Hey, a little bit of an update on the Red Wings. I say a little bit. Elliot Friedman on NHL Tonight. We have two clips to play for you. One on kind of the update, the ramp up for this general manager search, but then also a candidate to keep in mind. Let's start with the Red Wings and the overall philosophy.
8: It's going to be a wanted job. I think there's a lot of interest. One of the other things I've heard, Tony, is that the Red Wings have indicated that they're open-minded about whether it's one person or two. You know, what the person's background is, it might not necessarily be quote-unquote a hockey person as we've come to define them. It might be somebody a little different.
7: Could be someone a little different. What about someone who's currently working for a baseball team?
8: There's one name I want to mention because I don't think it's been out there a lot. It's a person with a bit of a different background. His name is Jeff Greenberg. He's the general manager of the Detroit Tigers. And Jeff Greenberg worked for the Chicago Blackhawks a few years ago. And I think it's wrong to say anybody is a lead contender or anybody's got the inside track. But I do think he's somebody who's already in the organization who they have some interest in. And I think if he's interested in the job, he will be a factor. Although I want to make it very clear, I'm not saying he's the favorite or anything like that. But he is a name I haven't heard a lot who I think will be part of this search if he's interested in the job.
9: So not a hockey guy. Don't you have to be a hockey guy?
7: Well, Carolina's done it with more of the analytics. You know, the numbers nerds.
9: Yeah.
7: Greenberg's background, Columbia Law, numbers guy, worked in the Cubs and Blackhawks organization. After double dipping in the city of Chicago, could he double dip here in Detroit?
9: I don't care. I just want them to win. I think that's probably what every Wings fan is really going to say. I don't care. I just want them to win. But part of me also says what I want the general manager of the Lions to not be a football guy and just be a numbers analytics guy.
7: Be concerning, wouldn't it?
9: It would be concerning. I think you would be naturally concerned until you saw evidence that it could be successful.
7: And you correct me if I'm wrong. We talk to fans all day. Would fans view this as kind of an easy way out? You made the decision late for whatever reason. The search has had minimal updates. Now it's going to ramp up. And you just tell the guy in the world headquarters to switch desks? Would that be seen as the easy way out? Fair or unfair? I think fans would see that as, oh, this.

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10: Henches delivers the 3-2. Lee fights it off, and this one's going to be looped over Devers, and it touches down into right field. Lee over to cut it off at the line, but Riley Green, he comes in to score from second, and a fired up How You Lee puts the Tigers back on top. They take advantage of the free runner as Lee comes up with a big RBI single here in the 10th.
11: Greg Gania on the call on Sunday. Tigers take the series against the Giants. 7 straight road series. They've come away victorious. 1 game back of a playoff spot. Closest they've been to 500 since May 6th. They've almost undone the nightmare that was the month of May. Just in time for the series against the Guardians and White Sox. 6-game homestand.
12: They only had their ace for the month of May.
11: You're trying to get me back on that Scuba stuff. You know, you press a button and I'll just... He hid his injury from the team, John!
12: Yeah, well...
11: What do you mean? They've got their ace, Troy Melton.
12: Yeah.
11: And not far behind them is this Jackson Jobe guy, 100 miles an hour in his return. Now, they're not going to get either of them against Cleveland.
12: Right.
11: And I think this is a big series. We're going to talk more about at 7:50 because I...

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16: Henches delivers the 3-2. Lee fights it off, and this one's going to be looped over Devers, and it touches down into right field. Lee over to cut it off at the line, but Riley Green, he comes in to score from second, and a fired up How You Lee puts the Tigers back on top. They take advantage of the free runner as Lee comes up with a big RBI single here in the 10th.
17: Tigers win, but doing a lot more of it. Have you seen enough, or do you need to see this week? Brendan, West Bloomfield, good morning. You're on 97.1.
18: Hey, good morning. I would say, you know, I think I have seen enough. I think the biggest difference between now and like a couple months ago is the bottom of our lineup. You know, there used to be like when you got past our sixth hitter, it was like automatically three outs. But now I think ever since you got rid of Outman and Beerling from the starting lineup every day, we're more reliable. But we're going to have to keep hitting because, in my opinion, we still don't have a reliable guy in the bullpen. I think even yesterday when Finnegan came out, I was like, oh, shoot. Maybe Holton is like the only guy I think who's been somewhat reliable, but if we keep hitting, putting up 5-6 runs a game, I don't see why we can't make it.
17: Yeah, Holton yesterday was good. Jansen struck out the side in the ninth inning, right? But Drew Summers was flirting with it. Finnegan is always touch and go if he's going to finish an inning. They are going to be tested. They're going to need to score against Cleveland, and that's been such a pain in the ass. That's why I think you want to see this week before, at least before I believe they're a playoff team. I think it's a good note, though, about the bottom of the lineup, because Clark, Valencia,

0: Those are guys they didn't have 2-3 weeks ago.
1: Right. I think bottom line is, like, you know, when you put the ball in play, if somebody's in scoring position, I mean, that's better than a strikeout. If you can mm-hmm. move a guy from second to third on a ground ball, even that, like, that'll take us, man, aside from striking out. You know, if you're striking out every time somebody's on base, you're not going to go anywhere. But this week we'll pretty much tell. If we could win, like, 4 out of the 6, I think mm-hmm. there's no reason we shouldn't make it, man.
0: Well, yeah. Yeah, then you really start thinking about, hey, could they have done it again? Sold and made it. Chestnut Checkers. Restock the farm system and make the playoffs.
2: Mm-hmm. It's exciting. And I think everybody is excited about this young lineup. And I think everybody is taking it with a little bit of a grain of salt. There's going to be some highs. There's going to be some lows. There's going to be some slumps that guys got to work through. But if this lineup can be longer and it's harder to pitch against, maybe those slumps are a little bit more muted, because at some point you got to pitch to somebody.
0: Yeah, and I think part of why this Cleveland series is going to be so fascinating is we still see flashes of the frustrating Tigers offense. Like Friday night, 1-12, runners in scoring position. Cleveland is the team, one of those teams that does that to us. You'd like to put that to bed, put those days behind you, and feel a little more confident. 9 o'clock, Scooble spoke. Oops, I said. The guy who used to pitch here spoke. And he talked about maybe coming back to Detroit. We'll get to that. We got a coworker. We want to know if this was fair or foul. Some photos from over the weekend. Jeff Rieger. Jeff Rieger was at Brian Chapman's wedding. Congrats.
2: So normally you just say Jeff Rieger and we say foul.
0: I think I'm on Jeff's side on this one. But we'll let everybody stand in judgment. Rieger was at Brian Chapman's wedding. Congrats to him.
2: Yeah.
0: And his wife. He was seen photographed, Rieger, sans tie. The open collar look, the no tie at the wedding. That's become more standard. Fair or foul?
2: Yeah, he had a sport coat on. Looked like he had a suit on, actually, and it was open collar. And so is it fair or foul to wear, no, to not wear a tie to a wedding? Your thoughts?
0: I think it's totally fair. The last wedding I went to, I did not wear a tie.
3: I think we had a qualifier, a traditional wedding. You know, some people have like Hawaiian shirt weddings and then that kind of stuff. Sure. Or if you have an outdoor wedding, of course, shorts are, you know, probably welcomed.
2: I think it would say...
4: shorts are welcomed?
3: I mean like a casual outside wedding.
2: It would say on the invitation. You know, hey, yes. This is a Bermuda, it's a beach wedding, you know, whatever it is. It would
4: wear shorts to my wedding.
2: If it's no. Okay, I've been to a wedding where it said shorts and Hawaiian
4: come in your
2: shirt.
4: Bathing suit. Fine. If it says shorts and Hawaiian shirt, yes.
2: Yes, it
4: but
2: was
4: it, just because it's outdoor.
2: No, just because it's out there. No, that's but it would, kind of it, how... would, it would be very well labeled on the invitation.
3: Yeah, exactly. Thank you, John.
2: No one
3: I'm
2: is going
3: you,
2: to show up
4: okay.
2: in shorts.
3: I wore a suit on the beach.
2: Yeah. This is an outdoor wedding. Of course I'm going to wear shorts. No, it would have to be labeled on the invitation.
4: Yes, and some invitations will say black tie. And if it says black tie,
0: wear
4: you
0: tie.
4: Better wear a tie or a bow tie. But I do think most weddings are tie optional. I think men look great in suits without a tie, and you still look put together and dressed up. My opinion, though, is always
2: overdressed
4: because you can take the tie off. Like if you get there and no one's wearing a tie, take it off or leave it on because they look nice and it makes you look put together. I would rather be overdressed at any event than be the one who's underdressed.
2: I agree. I 100% agree. And I think weddings are, we don't have a lot of things. It's such a casual environment that we have, you know, made for ourselves. There are certain events that you should celebrate and that you should err on the side of possibly overdressing. And if you get there, I think you should wear a tie. You get there and no one's wearing a tie, I would still keep mine on until we got the reception. Then when things start to get wild and crazy, tie comes off.
0: When you actually celebrate?
2: Yeah.
0: See, that's the
2: thing
0: to me. Celebrating is a little loose, a little free. The no tie look is fun, right? You're at a wedding, it's a fun. It's stuffy.
2: Moment.
0: The tie's stuffy.
2: No, I could celebrate your moment and show some class and be like, you know what? This moment is so important that I'm going to wear a tie. Because you guys have probably actually never seen me in a coat and tie. Like,
0: I don't think so.
2: That's not our environment here. I mean, I've always said, you know, I'll never wear shorts to work unless it's a blessed event by you know, Jimmy Powers. But I do think there are certain moments that you should set apart from others. And if you're going to, especially if it's at a church, if it's a religious ceremony for the wedding, I 100% agree or think that you should wear a tie to that wedding.
0: See, I guess I just don't find the no tie look to be like not classy or you.
2: Oh, I didn't say that.
0: Well, you,
4: yeah, and I don't either. Like, I've seen the pictures of his wedding and he looks great. He wore the white suit.
0: Brian Chapman.
4: Yeah, yeah. He looks great. His wife looks beautiful. And I looked at the picture with Rieger and I didn't think anything of that. Like, I didn't look at him and be like, oh, wow, he looks like a slob.
2: He looks nice.
4: I didn't even notice the no tie. Like, that didn't even, like, register to me.
3: So what do you wear a tie to anymore? I mean, this younger generation is just shedding everything, like, in terms of getting... What do you get dressed up for anymore?
2: Weddings and funerals.
3: They can't see you at the funeral.
2: No, they can't, but the family can.
4: Yeah, funerals for sure, especially if it's someone in your family or yes. a close friend, without a doubt, I think so.
2: Yeah, I think just out of respect for the situation... And for the family, for the funeral, you wear a tie. For the wedding, I think you should wear a tie. And then if you get, unless the invitation says anything else.
0: Yeah, I'd say formal weddings, you wear a tie. If you want to wear a tie because you want to add some color or personality to the look, that's fine. But I don't think you're obligated to unless it's explicitly stated at a wedding. What about like a court appearance? You're going to dress up, right?
2: Oh, yeah.
4: Like, if you got a ticket and you're going to, like, that's what you mean? Or, like, what, you're going to do jury duty?
2: Different. No.
4: What are we talking about?
0: Like, a more formal...
4: Like what?
0: I don't know.
2: when I had court appearances for the divorce...
4: Okay.
2: I wore coat and tie because I wanted to make sure that the judge knew... I knew that this was vitally important.
4: Sure.
0: But at the same time, a lot more of this stuff is now Zoom court. Not for that, obviously, but like a traffic ticket, you can do Zoom court. Are you doing shirt and tie for Zoom court? Probably not.
4: I'm not throwing on a black dress or something. If it was me.
2: No, but I would wear a collared shirt.
0: Yes.
2: Certainly. I'm not going to wear a t-shirt.
0: No.
2: Even if it's Zoom court. Because you want to make it look like you care about the situation.
4: Job interviews?
5: Some people wear orange.
4: That's true.
2: Yeah, some people do wear orange.
0: You say job interview.
4: What about a job? I'm asking you. I would not show up in... So what's like the women's version of a tie? Like wearing a formal dress? Obviously, if I'm going to a job interview, I'm not wearing a formal dress, but I'm going to make sure I look put together. I'm going to wear something... I don't know, like, businessy? I don't know.
0: I don't think you have to wear a tie for a job interview. Now, you also have to look professional.
2: Right.
0: And there's many ways to do that.
2: It depends on the job.
0: But do you think it would be looked down upon from a hiring manager's standpoint? He showed up in a nice jacket, pressed shirt, but there was no tie? I wouldn't think so. Not in 2026.
2: I mean, if you're interviewing for a CEO spot.
0: Okay.
2: I would say, yeah, I would err on, I'm going to walk in with a coat and tie. I'm going to look like I'm $1 million. This is what you want to run your company.
0: Tie or no tie at the wedding and in general, where do you and when do you wear a tie? It's 97.1.
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0: Tie or no tie at the wedding? And then, generally, what is the new world order? When do we wear ties, if ever? 248-539-9797. You never get a second chance to make a first impression. Wear a tie.
2: Yep.
0: Should I wear a tie to my interview this week? Signed, Jeff Greenberg.
2: Yes.
0: No ties ever. They're a relic of a bygone era. That's D in Flat Rock. I'm 24 and just wore a tie to my interview at the fire department, Billy, in Waterford.
2: Good for you, Billy.
0: I don't think it's going to hurt you to wear the tie. I also don't think you have to.
4: Do you know how to tie a tie?
0: Yeah.
4: Okay. I think there's a lot of guys that don't even know how to do that. You're looking at me crazy. I don't know. I don't know how to tie a tie.
2: You're not a dude.
4: I know, but I do think that there's a lot of people, like I've seen older men tying younger men's ties because they don't know how to do it.
2: Okay, well, maybe they're teaching them, and then after you've done it once, you should be able to do it the rest of your life.
3: That's a pretty cool dad moment when you do that for the first time with your kid.
2: Yeah. You're graduating from the clip-on to an actual tie.
0: A real tie. You're supposed to dress for what the standard is for the employer. If it's a business casual workplace, dress business casual. Mike in Dearborn. You could dress up more if you'd like, but I don't think you should be dinged if you dress.
2: Right. I would always err on one step above. That way, I just want to know whether it's an employer or it's the couple that's being married or it's the family of the deceased, that they understand that I think this is important.
0: Yeah.
2: And that's... And if you don't wear a tie, I'm not going to say that you're wrong. I'm just saying that I want, especially if it's an employer, I want to show up and I want you to know that I think that this is an important job and I've taken the appropriate steps to show you that.
0: I think the word is respect. If the couple at a wedding asks for you to dress up, it's black tie or black tie optional, and hey, we're clearly dressing this up, respect the wedding you're going to. I guess what I'm saying is I don't find it disrespectful, if not specified, to show up to the wedding with a nice sport coat, pressed collar, pressed shirt. You're not wearing jeans. You're wearing slacks that fit. Like, if you look good, you've dressed up. I don't think no tie is disrespectful.
4: I don't either. I was just looking at a picture from, like, The Knot, and it's a group of men at a wedding, and only one of them is wearing a tie, but they all look, to me, put together, and they look great. I don't know.
0: And on the flip side, you could wear a tie and not look put together.
4: Well, if it's like a really short tie, like at your belly button or something,
0: or
4: that looks
0: super
4: silly.
0: Long tie. Yeah, you need to dress nicely. Just because you dress up doesn't mean you are dressed nicely. Well, you could look slovenly or sloppy. Get something that fits. Yeah. Half end in divorce, who cares?
4: Oh.
2: You don't go into it with that in mind.
0: You shouldn't. Absolute bare minimum for a wedding, unless otherwise noted, is a sport coat, a tie, or both.
2: I agree. I mean, I agree. I would always show up in a tie unless it is otherwise noted.
4: Would you wear a tie without a sport coat?
2: Just a shirt and a tie? I did one time only because I had... just recently out of the league, and my sport coat looked like it was for my dad, which not my actual dad, but yeah, it looked like I was wearing a somebody's whose was much bigger.
4: Yeah,
3: that's when you have to remove the coat because of the weather or it's hot.
4: Okay,
3: yeah,
4: because typically I think it looks better with the coat on and the tie.
2: 100%.
0: Let's get to the phones. Oh. You see who we have on line one.
2: I know.
0: Can you, before we take the call, what do you think Dean in Milford's position is on this?
2: Oh, I think it's all about a matter of respect. I think you should wear a tie.
0: Is that the consensus, Heather? What do you think Dean's perspective is?
4: I have no idea.
0: Tom's nodding. Dean, the floor is yours.
8: Good morning. It's 2026. We're having a conversation if you should wear a tie or not. I believe in modern day, these younger kids should wear a tie, or anyone should wear a tie anytime you're in the opportunity to wear a tie. You want to stand out? You want to be different? Have a suit on that actually fits you. Let's make sure that's clear.
0: Yeah.
8: And then wear a tie. I'm going to guarantee you that you're going to stand out. You're going to be different. And if it's going to a wedding, unless that thing says be comfortable, you wear a tie. You go to a funeral, you wear a tie. You go any first impression that you're making and any type of life event, ties. My kids are 14 and 13, and I'm pounding that into them. Anytime you're making a first impression, or there's a life event, you wear a tie. I think that that's just period. And yes, if my kid is 16 years old and he gets his first ticket and he goes to court without a tie, you're an idiot. You're not going to get away with it.
0: Dean, as always.
2: Dean, I agree.
3: That's a red tie, right?
8: Have a great day, everyone.
0: He did not want to take your bait there.
3: Hey, real quick, he reminded me, though, kids, most basketball teams, when they go to game day, they wear suit and tie to
2: We used to wear shirt and tie at to school to indicate that it was
3: basketball game day.
2: Yeah.
0: What about when you guys would fly?
2: Oh, so it used to be the case that we would always wear khakis, blue sport coat, and a tie. Most football teams don't do that anymore.
0: 1 minute. Tech says, it's not really the tie I can't stand. It's when people wear tennis shoes with a suit. They look moronic. Dan in Ann Arbor.
3: I first noticed that with Dan Orlovsky on TV years ago.
2: It's a modern style.
4: It is.
2: It's a matter of choice.
3: Would you do it,
4: John? It's got to be the right tennis shoes, Like, don't come in your New Balances. Like, it's got to be your Skechers.
2: The only time I've done that is when I have either been recently recovering from an injury. But I would go, if I was wearing a black suit or a dark suit, I would get black tennis shoes because it was I was physically unable to wear the rigid dress shoes.
0: Wear a tie to the wedding, you loser. Take it off later, but wear it.
2: Mm-hmm.
0: Plenty of texts, plenty of feedback, calls, and we'll get to the Scoobal audio. I know you guys are dying to hear more from Tarek Scoobal, but you should hear.
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21: I'm Steve Goff. The Tigers wrapped up their West Coast swing yesterday, finishing with 7 wins out of 9 opportunities with a victory over San Francisco 3-1 in extra innings. Detroit got 6 strong from Troy Melton, as well as a 3-strikeout ninth from Kenley Jansen to go along with a couple of hits from Spencer Torkelson in the victory. The Tigers are now just 3.5 games back of the White Sox in the AL Central and just 1 game out of a wild card spot. The Lugnuts wrapped up their series with Lake County yesterday, dropping an 11-9 extra innings decision and seeing their 6-game winning streak come to an end. The Lugnuts will hit the road to take on West Michigan this week, beginning tomorrow night. From the studios of the Lansing Sports Network, powered by the Lansing Sports Commission, I'm Steve Goff.
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20: 1240, The Ticket.
2: I've never actually met him. Our shifts obviously never really overlap.
0: Mm-hmm. I wasn't invited, but I would have gone. I like the guy. Tech says, I wore one to a funeral last week, talking about ties. I had an interview this last summer, was told to dress casual. The first interview I've done without a tie. It was an odd experience.
2: Mm-hmm. Yep. I got a text from Lucy. She said, hot take, I think suits look better with no tie.
4: I think it's a
2: younger take.
4: She's young?
2: Yeah.
4: It also depends on who's wearing the suit.
0: Well, yeah.
4: Certain people might look better without the tie and you wouldn't think anything of it.
0: I think the tie can
2: look... it's a matter of how sexy the man is.
4: Well, like, can you pull off? There's certain people that can just pull off certain looks, and they look better on them.
2: Uh-huh. Does the shirt look easier to pull off?
4: No, I didn't say that. I just said they could pull off a look better.
2: Is Colin wear a tie or no tie?
4: He could pull off both.
0: It's the right answer.
3: He doesn't need a long tie.
0: Man.
2: Teddy has a hand-me-down for Colin. Holland. Normally I give him the close. That he doesn't fit anymore to Heather for Brooks and sometimes Emily, but now we're at the area where, hey, the hand-me-downs are going to go to Kyle.
0: Well, you said earlier Teddy's foot can reach the pedal in the car?
4: That's crazy to me.
2: No. So, okay, let me clarify. I have, when we're playing around or the kids are cleaning, like Ruby drives a Ford Maverick. And I have moved the seat forward, raised it up so that he could sit on the edge of the seat. He can hit the pedals. He can, you know, play around with the steering wheel, and he can actually see. So yes, I mean, in a smaller vehicle, he can.
3: Yeah, he can. Is he a lock to already play at least Division I football?
0: You can't say that for us.
2: No, there is no lock. No, he may have the size, but does he have the want to? He's already started some training. His 3-point stance still needs some work, but his short shuttle is pretty good.
0: Reminder, he's 4.
2: He's 4, yeah. He'll be 5 in September.
0: There you go. We're going to a barn wedding in September. I'm not wearing a suit and tie in a barn.
4: Ooh. You might want to ask other people what they're wearing, because I have seen some really
2: fancy,
4: beautiful barn weddings. And some barns are equipped temperature control. I get if it's going to be really hot in there.
2: Yeah.
4: That can play a factor. But, man, I've seen some really nice barn weddings where people are going to wear suits. Okay, maybe not a tie, but they'll definitely wear a suit.
0: Tech says, come on, guys. We're saying this generation's changing fashion. I'm 50 years old. For the last 20 years, I went to 15 weddings where ties were optional. Most people did not wear them. It's perfectly normal. Sean in White Lake.
2: I would always say, then if that you're comfortable with doing that, and if it says, hey, ties are optional, then don't wear a tie.
0: I think the tie can look stiff and stuffy as opposed to the open collar, more loose. We're fun. We're at a wedding. We're going to be dancing. We're going to, you know what I'm saying?
2: Okay, you're talking about two different parts of the wedding. The ceremony, to me, is very different than the reception. And I would always wear a tie unless it said otherwise. I would wear a tie. And then when you get to the reception and things start to get really fun, then you undo the top button and maybe you loosen the tie at first and then it comes off completely. You put it in your pocket.
4: What about pocket squares? Do guys still use those? Wear those?
0: I think if you do it right, it can look good.
2: Sure.
0: But I don't know that I have. Yeah.
2: Pocket square. Yeah.
4: I have no idea.
0: Well, if I was wearing a tie, you could strangle me so I stop talking Tarek Skubal, but we do have some audio we think is worth playing for people.
2: Yeah.
0: So Tarek Skubal was on Pardon My Take last week, and the audio really started to surface late on Friday and into the weekend. Tarek Skubal, we have two cuts to play. The first, the emotion. The second, we'll get to whether he'd come back to Detroit, but first, the emotions.
1: You know, a lot of those guys are my best friends, you know, and it's like a bunch of men, and I'm crying, you know. I hate crying, you know. I don't cry a lot, you know. When my wife walked down the aisle, I didn't cry because I was so nervous, and I'm crying in a clubhouse with a bunch of other grown men saying bye to people and giving everybody a hug. So it's tough.
2: Yeah, this is human side of things. Sure, you're going to be emotional.
0: Totally understand that. In terms of, you know, how this is going to go down and how it impacts the Tiger fans, I think the question was something along the lines of, you know, it sucks Tiger fans would have liked to have you spend more time there. Here was Tarek Skubal on Pardon My Take.
1: I would love to play my whole career in Detroit. You know, I would love to. And hopefully those negotiations can pick back up in November, you know, once the playoffs are done. And we'll see where that goes. You know, hopefully they're involved with everything. You know, I would love to return. I got nothing but good things to say about the city of Detroit.
2: You got to know when to speak and how to answer questions. And I think that's been one of the things that he's really struggled with is the messaging. How do I answer these questions? The questions are going to be asked. And do they ask that question about, would you like to, you know, go back to Detroit? The answer should just be, I'm focused on winning a World Series this year. Like, that's how he answered it here.
0: Right.
5: I thought he wasn't talking about next year.
2: Right.
0: This is just what irks me. He wants the Tigers involved only if they're the highest bidder. He wants us involved to help run up his price tag. It's always been about getting the most money. And I don't even want to vilify him for it, because there's a world where he can get $400 million. Good for him. But I don't feel like he's been transparent enough on this. And in fact, I feel like he's talked out of both sides of his mouth. You know what I mean, John? It's this idea of you weren't talking extension. What do you mean you hope we get back involved? Your agent shut down any extension talk. If you wanted to be in Detroit, you would have at least engaged on an extension. You didn't. How bad did you want to be in Detroit if you don't talk extension? When it comes to both sides of his mouth, how about the World Baseball Classic? Take Detroit out of it. I love my country, USA. I want to be on this team. Just don't ask me to pitch. Well, which is it? You know, how about this? My elbow hurt back in January. I didn't do anything about it until May, coincidentally, the worst month of the Tigers season, when I missed. And then when people ask you about it, you dance around it. Talk it out of both sides of your mouth. John, he said he wants his team to buy when he was in Detroit. Well, he had one foot out the door. There has been nothing but wishy-washy back and forth, both sides. Please like me, PR optics. I'm going to go tour every Detroit sporting event. Look how much I love the city. But don't you dare try to extend me because we're hanging up the phone. What does that tell you?
2: Yeah, what it tells me is there might be another team in L.A., the Angels. If they come with the highest offer, do you think he stays with the Dodgers or does he move across town and go to Anaheim and play for the Angels? Or the Athletics? Like, they're going to be in Vegas. I bet you they spend some money at some point.
0: Yeah.
2: Do they decide that they want to, hey, we want to start things off when we finally move to our new stadium in Vegas. We want Tarek Skubal to pitch that first pitch. We're going to pay him, you know, 8 years, $50 million a year. Do you think he would end up in Oakland or Sacramento? Yeah. He wants the most money.
0: Which is an understandable position. I think he did enjoy playing for the Detroit Tigers, the only organization he knew. But to say, I hope they get involved, well, that's just for your own financial benefit, not because you have this deep burning desire to play your entire career in Detroit. If you did, you'd at least negotiate.
2: Well, and you know, I know a lot of people want to throw Scott Boras under the bus. And I mean, trust me, I'll be the first to drive that bus. But if you are in a situation where you can't control your agent, then be a grown-up and tell your agent what you want. Hey, I want to stay in Detroit. This past offseason, this would have been a non-issue at the deadline if he had said, let's figure out a way. I'm paying you because I want you to get the most money.
0: Yeah.
2: And if he had said, I want you to get the most money from Detroit. I'm not going to sit there and say that he shouldn't get, you know, he should settle for 200 versus 400. Those are decisions he has to make.
0: But we didn't even get to do that.
2: Right.
0: It sounds like they didn't even get to have those. It's one thing if Skubal's camp says, we're willing to negotiate, but just so you know,
2: we're
0: shooting for $400 million and they're coming in at $250. Right. Well, okay, then that's different. This is shut down negotiations.
2: Right.
0: Don't even bother. Eric and Novi, good morning.
6: Hi, guys. Number one, Skubal needs to shut up. But number two, I think when you sign with Boras, you make the deal with the devil. You sign in blood, and you agree that we're going to free agency, period. Okay? And Boras is telling him, kid, if you want to play for the Tigers, that's fine, but you're going to do it in free agency. And you can still go back to the Tigers, but the Tigers are going to pay the most in free agency. They just gave Valdez a huge contract in free agency. So whatever we do, it's going to be in free agency, and you have the best deals on the table, and you can take the Tiger deal even if it's less if you really want to do that.
0: Sure.
6: But you're going to get the best deal from the Tigers in free agency just as you will from everyone else.
0: Well, I don't know. I mean, the Tiger-Valdez deal wasn't like they came to Valdez at the start of free agency and made him a godfather offer. In fact, it felt like the market kind of cooled on Valdez, given how late in the game it was.
2: Yeah.
0: And they swooped in with upfront money, but it wasn't some 5 to 10 year deal.
2: Right. It wasn't going to be the same contract that they would have offered Skubal.
0: Right.
2: But you also have to understand that if you've set the parameters with the team, we're not discussing things, then the team has to make plans for life without you.
0: In fact, you signed your own trade certificate.
2: And if they've spent the money, that they would have earmarked for you on somebody else because you said, you know, hey, I'm not discussing this, then maybe the money's not there anymore.
0: I find it unlikely that that this is the whole point, that Detroit is going to get into a bidding war with the Mets and the Dodgers and the Yankees, and they're going to end up spending 8 years at some astronomical $45 to $50 million. I don't think it's happening. He would like them to because it's how he creates a bidding war and gets paid the most money.
2: Right.
0: I think that's the extent to which he hopes the Tigers are involved, that they have the most money. Interesting phone calls. I'm looking at twos on hold. We'll get to it next. 97.1.
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13: Big week coming up for the Tigers. We'll end this show talking about them. Got an update on the Red Wings GM search. Elliot Friedman. Two clips to play for you. He's hearing a name, and he has an update on the process. Let's start with the process.
14: It's going to be a wanted job. I think there's a lot of interest. One of the other things I've heard, Tony, is that the Red Wings have indicated that they're open-minded about whether it's one person or two. You know, what the person's background is. It might not necessarily be, quote-unquote, a hockey person as we've come to define them. It might be somebody a little different.
13: So it may initially catch you off guard, but we've seen other teams hire more of these analytic, the number nerds, the people in, say, Carolina, Florida.
15: It seems like it would, if it's a two-person position, that you would have a quote-unquote hockey person in one of those positions and then the, you know, the pencil pusher nerd in the other.
13: Sure. And it's worth pointing out the Red Wings haven't really done this, you know, a search for a new GM in like 30-plus years. Because Devilano to Holland to Iserman, they've always just had the next guy. This is the first time they really need to look outside.
15: You mean it's not Draper?
13: Why do you do this to me?
15: Just asking questions.
13: They're going to look outside, and they need to look outside. They need to learn a few things, and maybe they do pick up a thing or two. How about a name right across the street?
14: There's one name I want to mention because I don't think it's been out there a lot. It's a person with a bit of a different background. His name is Jeff Greenberg. He's the general manager of the Detroit Tigers. And Jeff Greenberg worked for the Chicago Blackhawks a few years ago. And I think it's wrong to say anybody is a lead contender or anybody's got the inside track. But I do think he's somebody who's already in the organization who they have some interest in. And I think if he's interested in the job, he will be a factor. Although I want to make it very clear, I'm not saying he's the favorite or anything like that. But he is a name I haven't heard a lot, who I think will be part of this search if he's interested in the job.
13: Okay, quick background on Greenberg. Columbia Law, interned with the Diamondbacks, had been with the Cubs and then the Blackhawks, and now back into baseball. Right or wrong, fair or unfair, we talk to fans, we hear from fans. I think this would be looked at as taking the easy way out. And that doesn't mean he wouldn't be a good hire, I don't know. But would this not be looked at as, hey man, you didn't fire Iserman until like a month into the offseason.
15: Right.
13: And this search has provided very few names, and the only one we're hearing is the guy that conveniently works for the owner's other team. Did you just go with the easy way out, or did you hire the best guy? I think they'd be fighting that optically if they hired Jeff Greenberg.
15: I think optically, sure. I don't necessarily know it means it's the easy way out, but optically, that's probably, yeah, well, let's just, you know, make a phone call across the street and, you know, hey, same organization. We don't have to have you fill out a new W-2.
16: It looks cheap, but it's really not. But that's the thing. Like, I would view this as, for him, I think a lot of fans, he'd be starting behind the eight ball.
13: Yeah.
16: That he wouldn't be given a truly fair chance as a general manager. Look, he was an associate GM with the Blackhawks. He only held that job for so long, a short period, because the Tigers wanted him.
13: Yeah, how long was he with the Blackhawks?
16: Like a year plus.
15: Yeah.
13: Yeah, I'm seeing on Wikipedia it says 22-23.
15: If that's the case, even if it's not, do you think they go with they fill that role with two people? And then how does the dynamics work between those two?
13: Would that be easier to accept, too, if they put Greenberg over to stabilize, but they also hired somebody else, too?
15: Somebody with more of a hockey background than just the year and a half or so with the Blackhawks?
13: Well, and then I guess the question is, like, who's above in the hierarchy? Like, everybody knows Scott Harris is the president of baseball operations for the Detroit Tigers.
15: Right,
13: Jeff
15: the
13: Greenberg
15: general manager.
13: Reports to him.
15: Yeah.
16: See, the thing is, thing about analytics, if you know the analytics of the sport, you can learn the analytics of multiple sports. It's all about numbers, percentages, odds, right?
13: Yeah. I think the other question, I don't know the answer to this, is there anything signature from his time with the Blackhawks that we would point to? Because, I mean, he was in an NHL front office. Did he do a good job? Like, any, you know what I'm saying? Like,
15: so, just speaking it from a fan perspective, I would have a hard time with somebody just coming in to work the numbers and not have a quote-unquote hockey background. I would have an issue with that.
16: But
15: I'm not saying it wouldn't work.
16: The most successful teams in the league right now are heavy into analytics.
15: Well, they sure.
16: Hurricanes, Panthers, Avs.
15: But they also have hockey people running the show.
16: Exactly. I think it'd be too soon. It's almost like he could do the same thing for the Wings as he's doing for the Tigers, but not being the ultimate decision maker.
13: The number two?
16: Yeah, like, what was the dude's name in Moneyball?
13: The Jonah Hill plays?
16: Yeah.
13: Oh,
16: what was his name?
13: Ah, one problem.
15: Okay. I've never seen it.
16: Oh, that's terrible.
13: That's an all-time sports movie. Maybe on our next flight to Vegas.
16: Peter Brand.
13: Yes. He was previously with Cleveland, right?
16: Yes.
13: Okay. 248-539-9797. Look, this is a necessary thing. They're going to have to finally go outside the immediate Red Wing hockey family. And Elliot Friedman did also say, for any fears that Yzerman was going to be meddlesome or in the mix,
15: yeah,
13: like,
15: that's not the case.
13: No. And you can kind of tell because he's not even running the day-to-day anymore per Helaine St. James.
15: Right, yeah. He's not. He's going to be there to show up to cocktail parties. Hopefully with his tie on.
13: There you go. 248-539-9797. All right, back into the Tigers. Have you seen enough or do you need to see this week? They're only a game out of the playoffs. And look, that game on Sunday is a game they would have lost 5-10 different times this season.
15: Yeah.
13: There's plenty of things that if you're looking for it, like Friday night, but they've won 7 straight road series. Have you seen enough or do you need to see this week?
15: I need to see this week. I need to see that they can beat the Cleveland Guardians once this year. And, okay, we already saw them sweep the White Sox. So, right now they're playing better than the Guardians. So continue to play better than the Guardians and beat them. Win the series. And I'm not asking for a sweep. I'm not asking for a sweep of the White Sox, but I am asking for 2 series wins at home. Come out of this week 4-6.
13: And I would say the harder series is actually the first group. Because you'll have Melton and Job in the White Sox series, and they haven't been as thorny. 3-3 on the season, head up, head to head.
15: Right.
13: With Cleveland, it's 0-6.
15: Yeah, 0-6, and I think Tom had the stat earlier. They've only scored 11 runs in those 6 games.
13: So spotlight on the offense for sure. And how about the pitching matchup? They're going to have the edge each of the next 3 games. If you just look at ERA, like Bibee kills us, right? Bibee's going to throw against Drew Anderson. Valdez will get Griffin. Griffin's actually had the better year. They added him from the Nationals. Again, these teams added, the White Sox and, right, and the Guardians, so this is going to be a good measuring stick. And then the final game on Thursday, Montero against Messick. Messick actually leads their team with a 2.5 ERA. They're going to have the edge on the mound the next 3 days. We're going to see if this offense can find a way to get just enough, and if this bullpen, I know that's Tom's, you know, biggest thing, is holding a lead if they get it in these games.
15: Well, you're going to expect the same things. It is, you know, Valdez going seven innings. It's Montero going seven innings because, Drew, you're only going to get, what, four? Maybe you get him coming out for a part of the fifth, and you're going to tax your bullpen early on in this series.
13: Right.
15: So it's...
13: That puts a premium on Tuesday.
15: A lot of it does come down to the pitching matchup. I'm more confident now with Valdez and Montero. Montero's been very consistent for the most part throughout the course
13: Friday
15: of the year.
13: Friday felt like kind of an outlier.
15: Yeah, and so do I expect him to get back to what we have seen throughout the course of the year? Yes. Valdez has been pitching better as of late, and so it really comes down to me, is Drew Anderson taking the mound? That's always a big question mark. Now, his last outing, four innings, was solid outing.
13: Yeah, it's twofold. It's, can you get four innings, and are they solid innings?
15: Right, and here's it. You have to be a complete team. If you want to be taken seriously, you've got to be able to beat a like opponent in the Cleveland Guardians. And I know that there's a mental hurdle this year. There's been a mental hurdle for a number of years. It just, hey, they were able to get over it in the postseason last year. But it always feels like, hey, Stephen Kwan has not had a great year, but all of a sudden against the Tigers, he does. Yep. Ramirez.
13: He's going to heat up. You know
15: he's going to heat like you know that these things are going to happen. How do the Tigers respond? It has to be a complete performance. It can't just be great performances by the pitching staff. You also have to be able to score runs.
13: Why aren't they playing tonight? You know, tonight's just this off day. We're excited for this series. There's a playoff spot to go grab this week.
15: They are one game back of the Texas Rangers. And that they have jumped Seattle, Baltimore, Cleveland, Minnesota. They are second in the division, 3.5 behind the White Sox. But the key is you still got to get back to 500. That's where the Texas Rangers are right now. They're the last team in. They're the cut line. You're two wins back from being a 500 team.
13: Got some feedback on the Tigers, a little bit on the Wings. We'll wrap it up, and then we'll get out to training camp.
15: Oh, yeah, that's right. The boys are out there.
13: Midday show's hanging out. It's 97.1.
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14: It's going to be a wanted job. I think there's a lot of interest. One of the other things I've heard, Tony, is that the Red Wings have indicated that they're open-minded about whether it's one person or two. What the person's background is. It might not necessarily be, quote-unquote, a hockey person as we've come to define them. It might be somebody a little different.
13: Elliot Friedman, latest on the Red Wings GM search. It's ramping up, he said.
15: Good. Because the season's going to be here before you know it.
13: Better late than never. Still got to figure out Larkin. Anyway. 248-539-9797. We also have been talking plenty about our baseball team.
15: It's really exciting. It's a lot of fun. And this is going to be the first opportunity that local fans, Detroit Tigers fans, have had a chance to see Max Clark in the lineup.
13: Yeah, we're going to see him presumably Tuesday night. Should be in the starting lineup.
15: Yeah, they'll see Job in the Chicago series.
13: Mm-hmm. Get Melton in that Chicago series. Got to get through the Cleveland series.
15: Mm-hmm. And that's going to have to get through Cleveland at some point.
13: Yeah, 0-6 this season. Let's just kind of a little stats you need to know here. 0-6 against Cleveland. Bad. The Tigers now have the best run differential in the American League. They somehow have the best run differential with a losing record. Kind of shows you what kind of season this has been.
15: Mm-hmm.
13: Tom, you have a whole bunch of numbers on how good they've been, yet at the same time, this damn bullpen.
16: Yeah, so this is incredible. Like, they're, as they're playing better, their numbers are getting better, obviously. They're third in team ERA.

0: But this is the week. This is a tough week. You start with Cleveland, and you finish with the White Sox. Both these teams are thought of as the cream of the crop in the Central Division based on what's happened this year. But the Tigers have earned their way to get right back up into the discussion. And we're going to find out just how good they actually are. And I'm very much looking forward to it. Troy Melton has been absolutely incredible, the true ace of the staff, lowering his ERA down to 1.46. He's thrown 80 innings. His earned run average is 1.46. That is incredible. 97-1.
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11: So the news out of training camp, Lions starting center Cade Mays has a wrist injury. He's going to be out indefinitely, but some reporting says 8 to 10 weeks. In the meantime, they're going to get a look at a bunch of different guys at center. And right now, Seth McLaughlin is the man working at center, 24 years old. He'll be 25 in just a couple weeks. From Ohio State and also, Mark, from Alabama?
12: Alabama and Ohio State ruptured an Achilles tendon his final year, went undrafted, started with the Cincinnati Bengals, and here he is. He's got the pedigree.
11: Well, that's true. I mean, I'm not going to lie. I like to hear that somebody went to Ohio State and to Alabama. You know, give up the chance for the good for the great. You know, finally get done with the SEC. Now you come up to the great white north here where we're just winning national championships. That's what we do now in the Big Ten.
12: Boy, let me tell you, they are sore about that.
11: Yes, they are sore
12: about that. You have taken their lifeblood away from them and rubbed their noses in it.
11: Yeah, instead of paying under the table, you pay above the table, and look what happens. But Lions getting some work in there. McLaughlin is the center in this group, and we're seeing a number of running plays with Jahmyr Gibbs. He looks great. You know, I mean, this, we knew he would. You know, you knew he was going to be in shape. A guy like that is obviously working out all the time, and he couldn't wait to get on the field last week, even though he didn't have the contract done. Then gets the contract done, and immediately from moment one that he was out there, having a great time and clowning on his friends because he's just that good, which is a lot of fun. But another change to the Lions roster is that they've got a new quarterback as well. They signed Josh Dobbs over the weekend, and he steps in. Looks like he'll be the number two. Luke Altmaier, the rookie from Illinois, will be the third string. And you brought up the idea of do they still need to look at the backup quarterback situation and find – another KG Wiley veteran that might be more of a security blanket than what Josh Dobbs would bring.
12: I 100% believe that. Look, no two people are going to build a roster the exact same way. The Lions reward their own. The Lions tend to operate on the margins in free agency and so on and so forth just to fill gaps as opposed to out-and-out needs. But the one thing that consistently year after year I've seen about roster construction that's bugged me is they don't value insurance policies. The insurance policy at the quarterback position. If Jared Goff goes down at any point for any stretch, essentially since I've been here in 2024, it's been that's all she wrote season over. I think you should have a guy that can keep the train on the tracks for you for 4 to 6 weeks. Now, if Goff goes down for the

0: 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So get moving.
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0: excitement. I didn't realize I wasn't excited, Mike, until you brought it up.
1: Oh, no.
0: I'm like, where? 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I'm having a good summer, you know, and I said, is it going to hit me yet? You know, and I'm like, it hasn't hit me. And then when you brought it up, I said, I'm at about a 20% of excitement level for college football. And then to think about Kyle Whittingham as best buddies, bosom buddies with Urban, it just doesn't get me excited. I'd rather go back to the days when Michigan beat Ohio State every other year and went and lost 23-7 to Washington or something like that. I mean, I'd rather go back to the purity of college football again. I mean, I just don't like this, man. I don't like this model, as you indicated. It's not my thing, man. And I like you said, man, after COVID, I was excited, man.
1: Of course.
0: And it's been going down the hill ever since.
1: Because, you know, Paul, like, you know, when I do stuff like this, Paul, like, if I ask you, can you name the redeeming qualities of it? I can't.
0: I'm stuck. Nothing. I'm not pulling anything up.
1: No, and Paul, the other problem is you got to zoom out on it. The product stinks. Right. Because you can't bring in 40, 50 new players every year. These are not professionals, as much as they want to pretend to be. The product stinks.
0: I know we're talking college football. But that Michigan championship that just happened in basketball, the Wolverines, I felt nothing. I felt nothing after that. Nothing at all. I didn't know the guys. I'm like, man, I didn't even know the players. I'm a Michigan guy, man. I'd rather watch Richard Green lose to Indiana in 76 with some new guys.
1: But I mean, Paul, you're not wrong. I mean, like I mean, like David and I, we did this last year. It's like I can talk about U of M for their misdeeds and different things, and I hate that. I hate that part of the university. I hate what they get away with. But if I watch Michigan and Michigan State this year, I don't feel anything because the players that line up for U of M, they're not even Wolverines. They're not. They're just escorts in a Michigan t-shirt. They're not Wolverine. They're not Mike Hart. They're not Jake Long. They're not Mike Martin.
2: Mario Manningham.
1: Yeah, man, they're not LeVar Woods. They're not these people. Those dudes were Wolverines. Those dudes were there for years. Oh, I hated them. This? No, man. Just because you put a hooker in amazing blue dress, it doesn't make her a Wolverine. It's just, I can't even muster up the hatred. I don't care. Just like my guys aren't Spartans. Who are these people? I don't know. I don't know who you are. I'll watch that opener. I'm going to have a media gut. Number 73. Okay.
2: Everybody's going to have to do that. Even if you don't want to admit it, you're going to have to do that. Who is that? Who caught the ball?
1: You could put fake names. Sure. It'd be like an unlicensed video game. Wide receiver number 86. Nice play. We'll get more to people because people want to rap about it. It's football season. 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
1: Straight to the people. Just having a conversation, like, is there any excitement for college football locally? And look, people are into it. But not in the way you think. We'll go to Dennis. He's out in Novi. Dennis, what's the good word, brother? How you doing?
24: Michael, can you hear me?
1: Loud and clear. What's going on?
24: Beautiful. Welcome back. I missed you.
1: It's good to be back.
24: Yes. No, first of all, I want to say thank you for picking on my Wolverines years and years ago. And I would get angry at you listening to you on the radio. And then you would bring in those awful, nasty facts. But it prepared me for the garbage that we have today. I've completely lost interest in college sports. Used to follow Michigan football. I went there. Not anymore. Why? Boats and hoes. Boats and hoes. I'm done with them. It's like if it's on TV, I might tune it in,
1: yeah,
24: but I'm not going out of my way for any of it. I'm just not.
1: Isn't it crazy?
24: It's a national championship because it's all boats and hoes.
1: Dennis, we used to design our weekends around it. You know, we it used to be a happening.

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8: All right, football today, David. Paul, I want your help on this one because I got to tell you, I don't have any good vibes for the sport he's about to discuss. But go ahead, I'll listen. Let's go through some bold possibilities for the upcoming season.
9: Here. MSU gets a first down.
8: Okay, that is a bold. That's bold. Very bold. Let's start here with the first coach to be fired.
9: Oh, boy. Can I offer one?
8: Sure. He's probably on this list. They have the choice, but
9: I'll tell you
8: ahead.
9: Who's in a lot of trouble.
8: Yep.
9: It's not some A-list team, but it's an A-list name.
8: Oh, okay.
9: I think Bill O'Brien's in a whole lot of trouble at BC.
8: Okay.
9: Because
8: I can see that.
9: They had a 2-win year last year. They got raided by the portal. They didn't recruit worth a bupkis. That team could go 2-10 again. He'll get clipped. I know that's not like, what were you thinking I was going to say? Mike Elko?
8: Yeah.
9: Is Bill O'Brien on the list?
8: Bill O'Brien is not on their list. They do list Bill Belichick as a possibility. Shane Beamer. South Carolina is a possibility.
9: Beamer, look, there are two jobs in the SEC. Now that Vanderbilt was at least, developed by Clark Lea to a certain point. The two jobs, it's continual pain. Mississippi State and South Carolina. And Arkansas could be thrown in there too. These are three good places, man. Like, these are three places. They have passionate fans. Look at what you're up against. When you pull up South Carolina's schedule, there are no breaks. You get nothing, and you will like it. That's the difference between the Big Ten and the SEC.
10: I don't know if he'll be on this list, but I'd like to throw Lincoln Riley's name in the hat.
9: I want him gone.
8: Lincoln Riley is not on this one, but I've heard his name in other circles.
9: No, he should be gone because
8: yes.
9: It's Oppo or Bizarro World, Beamer. He has one of the easiest jobs in America. You were at USC. You know what that abbreviation stands for? University of Spoiled Children. You have an immense amount of wealth, immense donors. You have immense tradition. You have all the advantages in the world. You don't even need to recruit outside of 3 hours outside of LA. And he still can't.

0: keep it 100.
1: I don't even know if that sounds better, but.
0: Yeah, exactly.
1: Let's Bob, just put it a better way.
0: Bob, keep it 100. I got your back. One more from Ron in the Queen City of Cincinnati. Ron, I think the Rams are truly the only Super Bowl or bust team this season. Ron, what say you?
2: I'm going to agree. First of all, you guys are freaking hilarious. I love listening to you when I'm driving home. But,
0: thank you.
2: I'm going to agree with Harry. I'm going to say Cincinnati Bengals, and I'm going to just say this. They got an elite quarterback. He has to stay on the field. Their defense, if they could give up less than 30 points a game, they would win 4 more games a year. And I'm telling you, if they don't make it, the reason I think it's Super Bowl or bust, Zach's going to be gone. So then you're restarting. So I think Cincinnati, and tell me who's got a better offense than Cincinnati, skill players. So I'm going to say Cincinnati Bengals.
0: He makes a compelling argument.
1: I like that pick. And listen, they've been to 2 AFC championship games. They've been to a Super Bowl, although they lost that. You had a year where Trey Hendrickson led them in sacks, led the league in sacks. Jamar Chase led the league in receiving yards, and Joe Burrow led the league in passing.
0: No doubt.
1: And they didn't make the playoffs.
0: And they didn't make the playoffs. Well, they better fix that this year, or they'll be fixing something after the season. We have 5 NFL teams represented on this show. Cowboys and Jets, that's mine. Buccaneers, that's Josh Kapke's. Falcons, that's Harry Douglas. And Giants, that's Shannon Penn. Which one from the horsemen should we have the most confidence in when it comes to whatever that is? That's next on ESPN Radio and the ESPN app. This is Reggae Monday, Freddie and Harry.
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